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forms. 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Sometimes a C7 to F. Superimposed magic. 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

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The whisper of soft chants across the shadows of space. Time. Rainbow tomorrows. 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Train tears. Saida's song flute, the gospel blues, the field holler shout, the E flat pedals, the suspended chorus, sometimes a fifth is left out. Images bleeding on vinyl reveal pictures of suffering and pain. As the truth of love is echoed, as trains scream and scream and scream. Lush life, languages, black lavender lyrics, and the soul sings in a major key. Rhythms caught in a channel of jasmine scented chords. Silence is the solo moaning, like a muted ocean roar. Harmonics, rubato, like a painting in the sand. Chocolate gales of multicolored madness, Alabama and the promised land.

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1: Well, baby, you quitting me?
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I'm Doug Shulkin. 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See you then.

Spirit's come, yes. And the glory of God, yes, is written upon you. Yes. Pray the Lord. Yes. Pray the Lord. 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Yes. When the cloud hangs.

Thank you very much, ladies and gentlemen. That was Mr. Eddie Pizan once again on alto saxophone there. Our version of Greasy Greens. This will be our last number coming up. And before we say goodnight, I'd like to thank all of you for coming out once again and being such a responsive audience. Thank you.

Good night. Before you leave, I'd like you to know that we are appearing presently at the scene down on 46th Street off 8th Avenue. Come down tonight and enjoy our music with us. This is the scene, Steve Paul.

Bomb, you are as cruel as man makes you, and you're no crueler than cancer. 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

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Hey. 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This is DO Radio Destination is out. I'll be your host for the next 3 hours, Jeff G, coming at you from what is suddenly a sunny day in Brooklyn, New York. It rained rather mightily last night and then was looking kind of overcast, but suddenly here on this August Sunday, the 23rd, year 2026, it's looking all right. I see people sitting on stoops. I see blue skies. Let that be a good harbinger of the day to come. Happy to say it's a full assortment of Sunday programs coming your way on the Drummer Stream. After some summer shifts and absences, we have the entire allotment of Sunday shows today, all day. More on that later. Going to begin today's show with something new from Finland and the Wee Jazz label. New record from a trio coming out in September called Nubis. Nubis? Clouds. It's a trio of Olavi Luhivuori, Elvind Donig, and Kim Mir. The old trumpet, guitar, drums trio format. Here is Cirrus. It's all clouds, despite the clouds breaking in the actual sky. To begin today's DO Radio, let's go skyward. Thanks for tuning in.

made a life, but the mammy ain't his wife. 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

is called Andrew Gray and the Ghost. Andrew Gray ran out of gas in Ghost Coulee late one dark night a long time ago. Andrew Gray was an Assiniboine Indian and a man with medicine when Andrew Gray prayed, eagles flew up above. Andrew Gray was born July 4th, 1911. He was a great-grandson of Chief Nosey, the Assiniboine chief who settled first Lodge Pole, Montana, up on the Fort Belknap Reservation up close to the Canadian border. Andrew Gray died in July 1969. He collapsed, mortally stricken, his heart burst, while he was singing at a Sundance at Rocky Boys Reservation out south of Havre. Andrew Gray was buried in Indian dress, buried on a hill high above his house in Lodgepole. At his burying, the American Legion in uniform fired off rifles and eagles circled above. Only a month before, on Memorial Day, Andrew Gray prayed at his family cemetery on another hill out toward Big Worm. He prayed in Indian and he prayed in English, and his family put plates of food on his relatives' graves and eagles circled up above. Drove to another place, circled the pickups and the cars, and ceremonially, and in fact, we ate pup. Andrew Gray had a steel gray flat top. I don't think I spoke over 20 words to him, but something happened. His family became my family, still is up in Lodgepole, Montana, where right now, the wind is blowing hard from the west, where sweetgrass is waving in the wind. Andrew Gray ran out of gas in Ghost Coulee late one dark night a long time ago. Andrew Gray had a friend in the car that night, a friend who wasn't sure he wanted to be out at night in Ghost Coulee. Ghosts follow people. And if you hear a ghost following you at night, then don't look back. If you do, your face will turn. Andrew Gray knew he had to walk for gas in Ghost Coulee that dark night long ago, and his friend wasn't about to go, so Andrew Gray took off walking, and his friend waited, slumped down in the car seat so he couldn't see outside, couldn't see what might roam the dark night outside in Ghost Coulee. And something came. Some person came walking soon, and Andrew Gray's friend thought Andrew Gray was back already, so he sat up and looked, and there was no human thing there. There was no human thing there. Andrew Gray's friend sank back in panic, sank back in the car seat below the windows. The footsteps came closer, came directly to the car, and Andrew Gray's friend could not breathe in his fear. The car began to rock back and forth. And Andrew Gray's friend cried out silently. Then the thing went away. Andrew Gray's friend felt the car quit shaking. He heard the unhuman steps walk away. Andrew Gray's friend lay in the car seat, shivering for a long time, afraid the thing might come back, come walking ghost steps back. And Ghost Coulee he lay and shivered, and yet, after a long time, he did indeed hear footsteps again. Again, footsteps came to the car. Andrew Gray's friend could not move. Footsteps came to the car. Andrew Gray's friend could not breathe. And then the car door opened. "So are you asleep, Andrew Gray?" asked his friend. It was Andrew Gray with a can of gas.
Did you see it? Andrew Gray's friend asked Andrew Gray. Did you hear it? Did that ghost come after you? Andrew Gray poured gas in his gas tank on a long ago dark night at Ghost Cooley. Andrew Gray said, yeah, I heard it. Andrew Gray said, it come after me. Andrew Gray said, I said, if you're a ghost here, then you must be a relative of mine. Andrew Gray said, I said, why would my relative want to hurt me? Andrew Gray said, I said, why don't you help me? Andrew Gray said, I gave him a cigarette. Andrew Gray said, it helped me get this can of gas.

Yeah.

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I'm Doug Shulkin. My show, Give the Drummer Some, appears live on the stream every Friday, 9 to noon. Tune in then.

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0: gather around me, children, and listen to my song. 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You can talk about the son of Gideon, you can talk about the great King Saul. There's none like good old Joshua at the Battle of Jericho. The great prophet Joshua at the battle around Jericho,
1: around Jericho,
0: Jericho. Well, Joshua at the battle around Jericho, and the walls come tumbling down.
1: Wrong.
0: Joshua at the battle around Jericho,
1: around
0: Jericho, Jericho.
1: Yeah,
0: now Joshua at the battle around Jericho, and the walls come tumbling down. Now how you, brother Paulin, pray you tell me where you bound. Pray you tell me why you're traveling on this sunshiny ground. He said he started to heaven, to a Zion land I'm bound. If the Holy Ghost will help me, brother, I will not turn around.
1: The great prophet Joshua at the battle around Jericho,
0: around Jericho, Jericho.
1: Well,
0: Joshua at the battle around Jericho, and the walls come tumbling down. Joshua at the battle around Jericho,
1: around
0: Jericho,
1: well,
0: Jericho. Joshua at the battle around Jericho, and the walls come tumbling down. Right up to the walls of Jericho, he marched with sparing hand. Go blow your ram on Joshua, cried, cause the battle is in my hand. Then the land ram, she horns began to blow, the trumpets began to sound. Then Joshua shouted, glory,
1: and the walls come tumbling down.
0: Great God, and Joshua hit the battle around Jericho,
1: round
0: Jericho, Jericho.
1: Well,
0: Joshua hit the battle around Jericho, and the walls come tumbling down.
1: Boom, boom, boom,
0: Joshua hit the battle around Jericho,
1: boom, boom, boom,
0: Jericho.
1: Boom, boom, boom,
0: Jericho.
1: Well,
0: Joshua

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I fixed up one for Johnny Crash. 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He comes out to California. He don't like the studios in Nashville. 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

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Money took, everything in the pocket, everything took out of them, pocket turned wrong outside out of us. Sometimes you'd find them with no clothes on, all such as that. Sometimes you'd find them throwed out of windows and so forth. Yeah, on Beale Street. Spoon class of women running up down the street all night long and getting knocked in the head with bricks and hatchets and hammers and pocket knives, razors and so forth like that, and running down to the foot of Beale Street and make some of them run off the river and drown and all such as that. Roustabouts on the boat would come in at 3 and 4 and 5 o'clock in the morning when the boats come in, the Kate Adams, and used to call that a boat you used to call a woman's boat on the water, and all women would follow that boat, just pay 50 cents for cabin fare and ride that boat from Memphis to Rosedale, and that's where they made the money, go up and down the road.

The Arbitrarium is your weekly soundtrack to the destruction of the last vestigial traces of traditional manhood in the race in order to realign the sexes, thus reducing population while increasing human happiness and preparing humanity for its next stage.

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She was a visitor. She was a visitor. She was a visitor. She was a visitor. She was a visitor. She was a visitor. She was a visitor. She was a visitor. She was a visitor. She was a visitor. She was a visitor. She was a visitor. She was a visitor. She was a visitor. She was a visitor. She was a visitor. She was a visitor. She was a visitor.

0: She was a visitor. She was a visitor. She was a visitor. She was a visitor. She was a visitor. She was a visitor. She was a visitor. She was a visitor. She was a visitor. She was a visitor. She was a visitor. She was a visitor. She was a visitor. She was a visitor. She was a visitor. She was a visitor. She was a visitor. She was a visitor. She was a visitor. She was a visitor. She was a visitor. She was a visitor. She was a visitor.
1: She was a visitor.
0: She was a visitor.
1: She was a visitor.
0: She was a visitor.
1: She was a visitor.
0: She was a visitor.
1: She was a visitor.
0: She was a visitor.

I'm really sorry, but she was not typing.

dragons. Take that bread, she won't the fuck up. When she make all the stuff, you know? Yeah, I know just...

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You're listening to The Arbitrarium, and this is WFMU's Give the Drummer Radio. I'm your host, Arb, here every Sunday, 3 to 5 p.m. Eastern, noon to 2 Pacific. Today's show started out with a group called Clone out of the UK. An excerpt from Son of Octobread, Part 1, released in 2014. Some version of it came out also on a split with Suzanne Ciani. And then we moved into V2 Schneider from Germany. That is the project of Jürgen Schweighart from his first cassette, Body Politics, which came out in 1982. I played Zuzu. After that, Ross Barrett with Jim Brown. A piece called Tree Person, all the way back from 1968. On a comp put out by C/Hear Productions, experimental Canadian label, the first See and Hear. I almost said cassette, but that's too early even to be a cassette. That was an LP. Leading us into Nato et le groupe Lady Pain, Belgian provocateur and backing band, with Je suis nous dans mon frigo. That one's from 1974's Actuel Une. And then Gus Coma with No More Please. He's from the UK. In lots of groups. And then this one came out on the reissue of Color Him Coma. I think it's from circa 1983, but didn't get issued until 2011. Next up, Double X Project, trio from Germany, Viola Kramer, Gita Schaefer, and Regina Pastuschik, with Dirch Divond, from their 1991 excerpts. Minimal Man up next with She Was a Visitor from a 1980 7-inch. They were from San Francisco, and that was on Subterranean Records, their first release. And then Martin O'Cuthbert with I Am Schizoid. UK artist playing alienated synth pop, and that one is from a 1987-inch titled Vocal Vigilante. Followed by Module 5 from Norway. A song titled From Quasimoto to the Grunwald and Back Again. That one can be found on the Zink Zomler compilation released in 1982, and I believe is their only track. And then we just closed it all out with Brain, an alias of Alessandro Alessandroni. A piece called La Mala, the Bad, from Inchiesta Giudiziaria, and that one's from 1971. And thank you for tuning in. Let's hear some more music.

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0: Recordings began with Thomas Alva Edison, one of the most prolific inventors that the world has ever known. This is a cylindrical recording, the voice of the inventor.
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0: Hello, dumb buddy. You're driving along just reading the mail, working a load of post holes and sailboat fuel from Magic City to Mickey Mouse Town when you spot this fancy seat cover in the show-off lane. A finger-licking woolly woolly with a pair of twin mamas.
1: Hi, Bambi. How'd you like to spot your body, climb down, clean up, and squeeze some eights?
0: You'd like to set up an M20 to rub eyeballs in the grass, but you don't copy CB it hardly, do you? You probably don't even know what I just said. Well, if you want to run through the raindrops barefoot in a land of wonderful and come on hot and heavy with every frilly-bloused foxy jaw from Minnie State to Shaky Side, you better load up fast with Dexter Steerhall Special CB K-Set Course. It'll teach you to talk like a torrible Texas trucker in no time. So come on, Easter Bunnies. Let your hammer hang, pour on the giggle juice, and slam her into the going-home hole with Dexter Steerhall Special CB K-Set Course. And till I catch you on the comeback, this here's Bad Bozo saying, keep the beavers in your lap and the Smokies off your back. We quit, we clear, we down, we gone, we bye-bye.
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0: I remember one of the first families I visited. This was a family from somewhere in Illinois who had come to Chicago because I think this man was a railroad man. He was a Scotsman. I'm not sure I remember all the details, but I do have a picture of this man because of something that happened. I was told by my supervisor that when I went out to the home to investigate, that I really had to see the poverty, that I had to know exactly what this family needed and what they lacked. So I was told that I should investigate to see how much clothing they had on hand, if they asked for clothing. Well, I looked in this man's closet because this was what I was told to do, that I should look in the closets. And this man, he was tall, well-built. I don't know why I think he had gray hair, because he wasn't terribly old, but this is what I remember about him. And I think he'd been a railroad man and had always worked, lost his job on the railroad, came to Chicago with his family to get work. I don't think he found work, so they were stranded here. They lived in another county, so they didn't qualify for permanent relief here, but only for temporary assistance until we could verify their residence somewhere in central Illinois, I believe. And he let me look in the closet. I was crying to think about it, but he was so insulted. He was so insulted to think that I would do this. I'm trying to remember. I remember this feeling of humiliation. I sense this terrible humiliation. I think he said, well, if you have to look in the closet, I really haven't anything to hide. I think that's what he said. But I could see that he was very proud. He was deeply humiliated, and I was too.
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Actually, in a lot of ways, I see my desire for fame as my bid for immortality. I fear death. I fear moving into non-existence. It's an odd, odd concept. I mean, everybody in this room knows they're going to die. I doubt if one person in this room feels they're going to die. I don't think we can come to grips with that fact. But it is something you think about a lot. You ever watch movies from the 30s and think to yourself, geez, everybody in this movie is dead now. I watch movies from the 70s and I think, geez, all of the dogs in this movie are dead now. I think it's weird that we're all going to be dead someday, and I think everybody in this room tries somehow to reach beyond their death. I do with my career. What I want from life is to leave behind me a body of work that could possibly affect, touch somebody's life past my own. That is what I want from my life. I think my wife wants the same thing. She wants children. She wants to imbue her sense of Lisa into these kids and know she's leaving some essential ingredient of herself for posterity. A lot of people seek immortality through religion. You know, that's the big one. You believe in God, and though your body may pass, your spirit, the essence of you, will ascend into the heavens where it will dwell for eternity. That's a neat program. I wish I could sign up, but I can't. The person I am, this thing in here, could never make that leap of faith. And I was what? I was 8 years old when that first dawned on me. I was sitting in the basement of the Woodvillies Baptist Church when our Sunday school teacher said the oddest thing. Very nonchalantly, she threw this in, and then Jesus changed the water into wine. And I raised my hand and said, how? She said, well, Ricky, it's a miracle. You know, God can do anything. You have to believe that to get to heaven. And I couldn't believe it. I couldn't even believe that other people believed it. What I believed in at 8 is what I believe in at 39, science. I think that things are explainable. Will you show me any kind of scientific principle that even comes close to explaining the changing of water into wine? Some sort of chardonization process, you know. And religion actually had a much bigger strike against it when I was a kid. My brother Mike. Mike is the most annoyingly religious person I've ever met. Mike truly believes that all Jewish people will burn in hell. He believes that women belong in the home. He believes that homosexuality is a disease. Yeah, Mike's the kind of guy that has to talk to God because nobody else can stand him. And things came to a head between Mike and me. This would be 2 years ago, Thanksgiving 1989. Mom lives in Fairview now, and we're all at her house outside of Portland in Fairview, gathered around the food, which is growing cold as Mike prays over it. And I mean, just a long, long time went by, and 8 heads are bowed, mine's not. I'm staring out the back window. And Mike later accused me of, as he put it, breaking the prayer chain. You know, like what kind of God would look down and because one member of the family is not praying, would just screw them all? Well, the hell with that family. And at the end of this prayer, and this was so atypical of Mike, this was unlike Mike to do this, because he's fairly soft-spoken, but at the end of his prayer, he lost it. And he just tore into me. He goes, you know, Ricky, I'm really getting annoyed with you. You know what I'm starting to think? Look at me. I'm starting to think that you're not going to go to heaven. And I lean toward him very calmly. I go, Mike, I don't want to go to heaven. You know why? You're going to be there. Yeah. He is so exasperating. You know that feeling? You ever been awakened early in the morning by a Jehovah's Witness? You're walking downtown. You're accosted by a crazy street preacher with a megaphone. You turn on the TV, there's Tammy Baker, Jerry Falwell, that Reverend Scott guy that never sleeps. You know. Has it ever dawned on you that heaven might be a very annoying place? I'll tell you, the big fear in my life is that I have a son who, as a teenager, rebels against me by becoming devoutly religious. I would hate that. I picture myself pounding on his door at night. You're not praying in there, are you, son? No, Dad, I'm masturbating. Well, good for you. Good boy.

0: president has fired special Watergate prosecutor Archibald Cox, and he has sent FBI agents to the office of the special prosecution staff and to the attorney general and the deputy attorney general, and the president has ordered the FBI to seal off those offices. That's a stunning development, and nothing even remotely like it has happened in all of our history.
1: Hey, how you doing? Welcome back to The Rough Mix, the program that believes in self-promotion. First thing we heard, we opened up the show with a real hip-hop classic, a tune called The Hook and Sling. As my friend Raisin says, Hook and Sling for President. That's available on the bootleg series that we play so much of here, Ultimate Breaks and Beats. I think that's on volume 20. And that's just the greatest song. We followed that with an ad for a CB course done in CB lingo, and that was done by two Firesign Theater guys, Proctor and Bergman, Philip Proctor and Peter Bergman to be exact, from their album called Give Us a Break, with a really cool cover. That album is not available on CD, I don't think. It's a phonogram LP. Right after that, we heard from David Grisman and Friends from a CD called Bluegrass Reunion. We heard I'm Just Here to Get My Baby Out of Jail. It's on Acoustic Disc, which I believe is Grisman's label, recorded with almost sterile fidelity, I would say, but nice. After that, we heard a very affecting interview by Studs Terkel with a woman named Eileen Barth, who was a social worker in Chicago during the Depression. That's from the Studs Terkel album on Cadman, which is, of course, way out of print, called Hard Times, the story of the Depression in the voices of those who lived it, the original tapes on which the book was based. We swelled up underneath that with Rita Coolidge, who was a very famous female vocalist in the 1970s, who, of course, nobody under 30 knows anything about anymore. From her album Rita Coolidge, which I don't think is her, which is available on a CD, her first album, that song Born Under a Bad Sign, Booker T. Jones on the electric piano, Spooner Oldham on organ. He was from one of the Muscle Shoals bands. Clarence White, who was with the Byrds, on guitar. Rye Cooter on bottleneck guitar. Chris Etheridge, who I believe was also with the Byrds, on bass. Jim Keltner on drums. Bobby Hall Porter on congas. And Clifford Scott, the jazz player, on tenor sax. I wonder whatever happened to her. She's probably doing commercials now. Rick Reynolds talked about religion and death in an excerpt from his CD, Only the Truth is Funny, which is on the Gang of Seven label. Enough stand-up in it to be interesting, but not so much stand-up that you go, hey, this is a comedy album. This isn't really spoken word monologue. Very good stuff. And then a song from the time that I got into jazz, when I started really paying attention to jazz. We heard Leon Thomas from his Flying Dutchman album, The Blues and the Soulful Truth, singing a song called Shape Your Mind to Die, with Pee Wee Ellis from the James Brown Band on soprano sax, and Cheese Kilpatrick, also from the James Brown Band, I believe, on drums. That brought us into our little voiceover interlude here. And underneath us, you hear a little band from England called LFO. Their CD is called Frequencies on the Tommy Boy label. Alrighty, we'll be back in a few minutes.
2: Out on the plains,

Sophie calls to ask, am I going to the anarchist convention this year? The year before last, I'm missing because Brickman, may he rest in peace, was on the committee and we were feuding. I think about the Soviet dissidents, but there was always something, so it's hard to say. Then last year, he was just cooling in the grave and it would have looked bad. There's Leo Gold, they would have said, come to gloat over Brickman. So I tell Sophie, maybe, depending on my hip. Rainy days, it's torture. There isn't a position, it doesn't throb. Rainy days and election nights. But Sophie won't hear no. She's still got the iron, Sophie. Knows I won't be caught dead on the senior shuttle, so she arranges a cab and says, but Leo, don't you want to see me? Been using that one for 50 years. Still works. We used to have it at the New Yorker Hotel before the Korean and his Jesus children moved in. You see them on the streets peddling flowers, big smiles, cheeks glowing like Hitler Youth, high on the opiate of the people. Used to be the New Yorker had its dopers, its musicians, its sad sacks, and marginal types. We felt at home there. So this year, the committee books us with the chain that our religious friends from Utah own, their showpiece there on Central Park South, which kicks off the annual difficulties. That's the bunch that killed Joe Hill, comes the cry. Not to mention their monkey business with Howard Hughes and his will. And what about their stand on the blacks and the Indians? Personally, I think we should have it where we did the year the doormen were on strike. Should rent the Union Hall in Brooklyn. But who listens to me? So right off the bat, there's Pinkstaff working up a petition and Weiss organizing a counter committee. Always with the factions and splinter groups, those two. Whatever drove the man to split the atom is the engine that rules their lives. Not divide and conquer, but divide and subdivide. First thing in the lobby, we got Weiss passing a handout on Brigham Young and the Mountain Meadows Massacre. Leo Gold, I thought you were dead. It's a matter of days. You never learned to spell, Weiss. What spelling? I point to the handout. Who's this Norman? Norman hierarchy, Norman elders, all this capitalization, it's cheap theatrics. Weiss has to put on his glasses. That's not spelling, he says. That's typing. Spelling, I'm fine, but these new machines, my granddaughter bought an electric. It's nice she lets you use it. She doesn't know. I sneak when she's at school. Next, there's the placard in the lobby. Welcome, anarchists. And the caricature of Bakunin, complete with sizzling bomb in hand. That Gross can still hold a pen is such a miracle, we have to indulge his alleged sense of humor every year. A malicious man, Gross, like all cartoonists, grinning, watching the hotel.

That old fascination with the enemy's lair. They fit like fresh Kishka on a silk sheet. Some woman I don't know is pinning everyone with name tags. Immediately, the ashtrays are full of them. Pins bent by palsied fingers. Name tags at the anarchist convention. Pearl is here, and Bill Kinney in a fog, and Lou Randolph, and Pinkstaff, and Fine, and Diamond, tottering around, flashing his new store-boughts at everyone. Personally, wearing dentures, I would try to keep my mouth shut. But then I always did. Leo, we thought we lost you, they say. Not a word, it's 2 years. Thought you went just after Brickman, rest his soul. So you haven't quit yet, Leo? I tell them it's a matter of hours. And I look for Sophie. She's by Baker, the committee chairman this year. Always the committee chairman. He's the only one with such a streak of masochism. Sophie's by Baker, and there's no sign of her Mr. Gillis. Oh, there's another one that makes the hip act up. Two or three times I've seen the man since he set up housekeeping with Sophie, and every time I'm in pain, like an allergy, only bone deep. It's not just he's CP, from the word go. We all had our fling with the party, and they have their point of view. But Gillis is the sort that didn't hop off of Joe Stalin's bandwagon till after it nosedived into the sewer. The deal with Berlin wasn't enough for Gillis or the purges. No, nor any of the other tidbits that started coming out from reliable sources. Not till the party announced officially that Joe was off the sainted list did Gillis catch a whiff. And him with Sophie now. Maybe he's a good cook. She lights up when she sees me. That smile after all these years, that smile and my knees are water. She hasn't gone the Mother Jones route, Sophie. No shawls and spectacles. She's nobody's granny on a candy box. She's thin, a strong thin, not like Diamond. And her eyes, they still stop your breath from across the room. Always there was such a crowd around Sophie. And always she made each one think he was at the head of the line. Oy. Leo, you came. I was afraid you'd be shy again. She hugs me and tells Baker that I'm like a brother. Sophie, who always rallied us after a beating, who bound our wounds, who built our pride back up after shambles, never faltered a step. The iron she had. In Portland, they're shaving her head, but no wig for Sophie. She wore it like a badge. And the fire. Toe-to-toe with a fat Biloxi deputy, head-to-head with a Hoboken wharf boss. Starting a near riot from a soapbox in Columbus Circle, but shaping it, turning it, stampeding all that anger and energy in the right direction. Still the iron, still the fire, and still it's, Leo, you're like a brother. Baker is smiling his little pained smile, looking for someone to apologize to. Bloom is telling jokes. Vic Lewis has an aluminum walker after his stroke, and old Mrs. Axelrod, who knew Emma Goldman from the garment workers, is dozing in her chair. Somebody must be in charge of bringing the old woman with her mind the way it is, because she never misses. She's our museum piece, our link to the past. Not that the rest of us qualify for the new left. Bud Odom is in one corner trying to work up a sing-along, 15 years younger than most here, a celebrity still with the denim open at the chest and the Greek sailor cap. The voice is shot, though. With Harriet Foote and old Lieber joining, they sound like the look for the union label folks on television. Determined but slightly off-key. The younger kids aren't so big on Bud anymore, and the hootenanny generation has grown with other fish to fry. Kids. The room is full, crawling with little Barnard girls and their tape recorders, pestering people for oral history. A pair camped by Mrs. Axelrod, clicking on whenever she starts awake and mutters some Yiddish. Sophie, who speaks, says she's raving about the harness eyes breaking and shackles bouncing.

0: on the floor, some shirt factory tangle in her mind. Gems they think they're getting, oral history gems. They are starting to be Rebecca's again, the little Barnard girls, and Sarah's and Esther's after decades of Carol, Sally, and Debbie. The one who tapes me is a Razorler, which was my mother's name. We're trying to preserve it, she says with a smile, for an old man. What, Yiddish? I don't speak. No, she says, anarchism. The memories of anarchism, now that it's served its dialectical purpose. You're a determinist? She gives me a look. They think we never opened a book. I don't tell her I've written a few. It wouldn't make an impression. If it isn't on tape or film, it doesn't register. Put my name in the computer, you'll draw blank. Razorler, I say. That's a pretty name. I learned it from an exchange student. I used to be Jody. Dinner is called and there's confusion. There's jostling. Everyone wants near the platform. The ears aren't what they used to be. There is a seating plan with place cards set out, but nobody looks. Place cards at the anarchist convention. I managed to squeeze in next to Sophie. First on the agenda is fruit cup, then speeches, then dinner, then more speeches. Carmen Markovici wants us to go get our own fruit cups. It makes her uneasy, she says, being waited on. People want, they should go get up and get it themselves. A couple of minutes of mumble-grumble, then someone points out that we'd be putting the two hotel lackeys in charge of the meal out of a job. It's agreed they'll serve. You could always reason with Carmen. Then Harriet Foote questions the grapes in the fruit cup. The boycott is over, we tell her. Grapes are fine. In fact, grapes were always fine. It was the labor situation that was no good, not the fruit. Well, I'm not eating mine, she says. Blood pressure climbing toward the danger point. It would be disloyal. The wrath of the people. That's what Brickman used to call it in his articles, in his harangues, in his three-hour walking diatribes. Harriet still has it. Carmen and Weiss and Sophie and Bill on his clear days. And Brickman had it to the very end. It's a wonderful quality, but when you're over 70 and haven't eaten since breakfast, it has its drawbacks. Baker speaks first, apologizing for the sight and the hour and the weather and the Hundred Years' War. He congratulates the long travelers, Odom from L.A., Kinney from Montana, Pappas from Chicago, Mrs. Axelrod all the way from Yonkers. He apologizes that our next speaker, Mikey Dolan, won't be with us. He apologizes for not having time to prepare a eulogy, but it was so sudden. More mumble-grumble, this being the first we've heard about Mikey. Sophie is crying, but she's not the sort you offer your shoulder to or reach for the Kleenex. If Steele had tears, Brickman used to say. They had their battles, Brickman and Sophie, those 2 years together, 37 and 38. Neither of them known as a compromiser, both with healthy throwing arms. Once a month there's a knock and it's Sophie, come to borrow more plates. I worked for money at the movie house, I always had plates. The worst was when you wouldn't see either of them for a week. Phil Brapp, who was living below them then, and you'd see him in Washington Square, 8 o'clock in the morning. Phil, who'd sleep through the revolution itself if it came before noon. I can't take it, he'd say. They're at it already, in the morning, in the noontime, at night. At least when they're fighting, the plaster doesn't fall. Less than 2 years it lasted. But all of them, Of all of them, before and after, it was Brickman left his mark on her. That hurts. Bud Odom is up next, his Wisconsin accent creeping toward Oklahoma, twanging on about good red-blooded American men and women, and I get a terrible feeling he's going to break into the ballad of Bob La Follette when war breaks out at the far end of the table. In the initial shuffle, Ali Zeitz was sitting down next to Fritz Groh, and it's 15 minutes before the shock of recognition. Ali has lost all his hair from the X-ray treatments, and Fritz never had any. More than ever, they're looking like twins. You, says Ali. You from the dock workers? And you from that yellow rag they haven't put you away from civilized people? They let you in here? You an anarchist? In the fullest definition of the word, which you wouldn't know what was the coloring book you wrote for. At the tops of their voices, in the manner of old lefties, what old, in the manner we've always had. Damn the decibels, full speed ahead. Baker would apologize, but he's not near enough to the microphone. And Bud Odom is just laughing. There's still something genuine about the boy, even if he does get all weepy when you mention Eleanor Roosevelt. Who let this crank in here? We've been infiltrated. Point of order, point of order. What Ali is thinking about with point of order, I don't know. But the lady from the name tags gets them separated, gives each a Barnard girl to record their spewings about the others. Something Fritz said at a meeting, something Ali wrote about it centuries ago, we don't forget. Bud gets going again. And it seems that last year they weren't prepared with Brickman's eulogy. So Bud will do the honors now. I feel eyes swiveling, a little muttered chorus of Leo, Leo, Leo goes through the room. Sophie knew, of course, and conned me into what she thought would be good for me. Once again. First, Bud goes into what a fighter Brickman was, tells how he took on Union City, New Jersey, single-handed about the time he organized an entire truckload of scabs with one speech, turning them right around under the company's nose. He can still rouse an audience, Bud, even with the pipes gone. And soon, they're popping up around the table with memories. Little Pappas, who we never thought would survive the beating he took one May Day scuffle. Little one-eyed, broken-nosed Pappas stands and tells of Brickman saving the mimeograph machine when they burned our office on 27th Street. And Sam Carnes, ghost pale like the years in prison, bleached even his blood, is standing shaky with the word on Brickman's last days. Tubes running out of him, fluids dripping into him. Still, Brickman agitates with the hospital orderlies, organizes the cleaning staff. Then Sophie takes the floor, talking about spirit, how Brickman had it, how Brickman was it. Spirit of our cause, more spirit sometimes than judgment. And again, I feel the eyes, hear the Leo, Leo, Leo, and there I am on my feet. We had our troubles, I say, Brickman and I, but always I knew his heart was in the right place. Applause, tears, and I sit down. It's a sentimental moment. Of course, it isn't true. If Brickman had a heart, it was a well-kept secret. He was a machine, an express train flying the black flag, but it's a sentimental moment. The words come out. Everybody's making nice then. The old friendly juice is flowing, and Baker has to bring up business. A master of tact, a genius of timing, a vote. Do we elect next year's committee before dinner or after? Why spoil dinner, asks one camp. Nobody will be left awake after, says the other. Let's get it out of the way. They always started small, the rifts. A title, a phrase, a point of procedure, The Chicago fire began with a spark. It pulls the scab off. The old animosities, the bickerings come back to the surface. One whole section of the table splits off into violent debate over the merits of syndicalism. Another forms a faction for elections during dinner. Weiss wrestles Baker for the microphone, and Sophie shakes her head sadly. Why always they argue, she says, always they fight. I could answer. I devoted half of one of my studies to it, but who asks? While the argument heats, another little girl comes over with used-to-be Jody. She says, you're Leo Gold. I confess. The Leo Gold? There's another. I read Anarchism and the Will to Love. My one turkey, and she's read it. So, you're the one. I didn't realize you were still alive. It's a matter of seconds. I'm feeling low. Veins are standing out in temples. Old hearts straining, distemper epidemic, and the sound familiar but with a new futile edge. I've never been detached enough to recognize the sound so exactly before. It's a raw-throated sound, a grating, insistent sound, a sound born out of all the insults swallowed, the battles lost, out of all the smothered dreams and desires. 3,000 collective years of frustration in one room, turning inward. A cancer of frustration. It's the sound of parents brawling with each other because they can't feed their kids. The sound of prisoners preying on each other because the guards are out of reach. The sound of a terribly deep despair. No quiet desperation for us now while we have a voice left. Over 1 hour it lasts. The sniping, the shouting, the accusations, the countercharges. I want to eat. I want to go home. I want to cry. And then the hotel manager walks in. Brown blazer, $20 haircut, and a smile from here to the Odessa steps. A huddle at the platform, Baker and Mr. Manager bowing and scraping at each other. Bud Odom looking grim, Weiss turning colors. Sophie and I go up, followed by half the congregation. Nobody trusts to hear it secondhand. I can sense the sweat breaking under that blazer when he sees us coming. Toothless, gnarled, suspicious by habit. Ringing around him the anarchist convention. A terrible mistake, he says. All my fault, he says. I'm awfully sorry, he says, but you'll have to move. Seems the Rotary Club from Sioux Falls had booked this room before us. Someone misread the calendar. They're out in the lobby, eyeballing Bakunin, impatient, full of gin and boosterism. We have a nice room, a smaller room, coos the manager. We can set you up there in a jiffy, much less drafty than this room. I'm sure the older folks would feel more comfortable. I think it stinks, says Rosenthal. Every year, the committee treasurer. We paid cash. The room is ours. Rosenthal doesn't believe in checks. The less the Wall Street boys handle your money, he says, the cleaner it is. Who better to be a treasurer than a man who thinks gold is filth? That must be it, says Sophie to the manager. You got your cash from us. You got the money in the bank. You don't have to worry. The Rotary can cancel a check, so you're scared, and maybe there's a little extra on the side they give you, a little folding green to clean out the riffraff. Sophie has him blushing, but he's going to the wire anyhow, like Frick in the Homestead strike. Shot, stomped, and stabbed by Alexander Berkman, they patch him up and he finishes his day at the office. A gold star from Carnegie, capitalism's finest hour. You'll have to move, says the manager, dreams of corporate glory in his eyes, the smile hanging onto his face by its fingernails. It's the only way. Never, says Weiss. Out of the question, says Sophie. Says Pappas. Pappas saw his father lynched. Pappas did three hard ones in Leavenworth. Pappas lost his eye, a lung, and his profile to a mob in Chicago. He says it with conviction. Pardon? A note of warning from Mr. Manager. He said to f***, says Fritz Grohn. You heard him, echoes Ali Zeitz. If you people won't cooperate, huffs the manager, condescending, rolling down like a thick mist, I'll have to call in the police. It zings through the room like the twinge of a single nerve. Police! They're sending the police, cries Bingstaff. Go limp, cries Vic Lewis, knuckles white with excitement on his walker. Make him drag us out. Mind the shuttles, cries old Mrs. Axelrod in Yiddish, sitting straight up in her chair. Ali Zeitz is on the phone to a newspaper friend. The Barnard girls are taping everything in sight. Sophie is organizing us into squads. And only Baker, holding Weiss bodily, allows Mr. Manager to escape the room in one piece. We're the anarchist convention. Nobody bickers, nobody stalls or debates or splinters. We manage to turn the long table around by the door as a kind of a barricade. Stack the chairs together in a single line of defense. And crate Mrs. Axelrod back out of harm's way. I stay close by Sophie, and once lugging the table, she turns and gives me that smile. Like a shot of adrenaline. I feel 50 again. Sophie, Sophie, it was always so good just to be at your side. And when the manager returns with his two befuddled street cops to find us standing together, arms linked, the lame held up out of their wheelchairs. The deaf joining from memory as Bud Odom leads us in, we shall not be moved. My hand in Sophie's sweaty palm that are touched like the old days. I look at him in his brown blazer and think, Brickman. I think, my God, if Brickman was here, we'd show this bastard the wrath of the people!
1: In that last set, we started off with Cow Cow Boogie, which was sung by a young, pleasant, healthy-looking woman named Ella Mae Morris, who was kind of a pop, blues, R&B, country vocalist. And that song was taken from the Universal picture Ride 'Em Cowboy. And that was, boy, great notes in this. Master number 16, recorded May 21st, 1942, and that was take one. Reached number 9 in the charts. Ella Mae Morris is backed up there by Freddie Slack and his orchestra. Freddie Slack being one of the great white boogie-woogie pianists. That's from a Capitol reissue. The Ella Mae Morris Collectors Series. Wonderful CD. I recommend it highly. Real smooth. And you probably also enjoy reading about her, that little section on her in Nick Tosh's book, The Unsung Heroes of Rock and Roll. We followed that with one of the greatest pieces of spoken word I own, and believe me, I own a lot of them, so you can believe me. That was Jerry Stiller reading a story by Jersey's own John Sayles called At the Anarchists' Convention. And he read that in the series that I constantly push, the Selected Shorts series, which is on during the winter at Symphony Space in Manhattan. It's wonderful. Every second of the 25 minutes that it's on is blessed as far as I'm concerned. That's a great story, and it's a definitive reading. It's one of these perfect readings. And And that brings us to the end of our show for this week. I'd like to thank you all very much for your time. Thank you for your patience. We'd like to, of course, again, thank our friends at Optic Nerve for making this possible. I'd also like to thank Erwin Chusen and Ken Friedman for allowing us to have a show at all. And in closing, I would just like to remind you that you can't always get what you want, but sometimes you get a rough mix. Take care.
2: You tell nice stories.

Hello, hello, hello. Test, test, 1, 2, 3. I had a high school band director who used to say, tasting, tasting. I think that was him. I might be misremembering that. Thanks, Steinsky. Thank you from the 1990s. Thank you, 1990s. We are rolling into the fall, which, you know, September 1st is the real new year. And you know it is because we have a full lineup. All the DJs are back in their respective satellite studios. And it's good to be with you. Turned out to be a nice day here in the mid-Atlantic after starting off some early morning rain, but it is maybe a little on the muggy side, but it's not, certainly nothing to complain about for August. And I hope you are doing well wherever and whenever you are. If you are preparing dinner, of course, we are always interested to know what is on the menu. So much new music. Much new music. I don't know how it all piled up. I was only gone for a week. And for once I did very little crate digging. It was actually kind of a relief. I, of course, still have things that I haven't digitized or ripped or auditioned from this time last year. So it seemed ridiculous to go shopping. Of course, I did find myself at loose ends at one point, and I did therefore go to one used record store. But lots of new music, and we're going to, in about 2 hours from now, at the top of the third hour, or 8 o'clock if you're in this time zone, we'll be doing the featuring a gatefold LP, a double LP from the 1970s again, in the feature that I'm calling Another Side. So we'll be hearing side A1 of a secret album. Well, it's a secret. I know the secret. That's what makes it a secret. It's not a secret from me. We're going to start off with new music and not knowing where to begin. When I don't know where to begin, I ask myself, what would Jeff do? Or more literally, I look at what Jeff did. And he started off his show with an album called Clouds. At least that's how it's been translated. So I am also going to start with a reference to clouds. Thanks for being here, everybody. Pull up a chair, kick up your feet. Unless you're cooking, that's a bad idea. This is a new album from Matthew Putman Hill Green, also known as Hilliard Green, and Francisco Mela.

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0: Now, that is a regular old-timey way from the first it ever was sung, Barbary Ellum.
1: Is that right?
0: Yeah. That is Barbary Ellum. You could sing that to a man if you find him.

one in this town. You know me, say to me, you can fix hair, man. 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

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Yes, play it now. Well, Lord, me say to me, me and my baby, we gonna go away.